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3: From WHYY in Philadelphia, I'm Terry Gross with Fresh Air. Jason Segel is nominated for an Emmy for his starring role in the comedy drama series Shrinking. He plays a psychotherapist who's having a nervous breakdown but is continuing to see patients. He's frustrated that every week his patients complain about the same things over and over and seem incapable of change. He tells his mentor, as therapists, they know what their patients should do.
4: We know the answer. Don't you ever want to just make them do it?
3: So he starts telling his patients what they should do. There are consequences. Today, Jason Segel tells us what playing a therapist has taught him about therapy and about himself.

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2: Medicare launched a pilot program in July that could make some popular weight loss drugs known as GLP-1s more affordable, but millions of Medicare patients won't qualify.
3: I'm at risk for stroke. I'm pre-diabetic, and yet I can't get it.
2: I'm Mary Louise Kelly. 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
1: This is 90.9 WBUR. Coming up in about 15 minutes, President Trump says the U.S. will delay an additional 50% tariff on about $20 billion worth of imports from Canada after Trump says the country's reached a last-minute deal. The fate of a broader trade agreement for all North America remains unclear.
2: We are showing ourselves to not be very interested in upholding the tenets of the USMCA.
1: And then you'll hear from political scientists who say extreme weather events such as this summer's European heat waves can lead to increased support for far-right parties. It's 6:19.
3: Going out of town? 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
1: 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It's 70 degrees in Boston, clouds around to start, becoming sunny, and highs in the mid-80s today. 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

0: Live from NPR News in Washington, I'm Dave Mattingly. In what's being called a major upset, progressive state representative Angie Nixon won Florida's Democratic Senate primary. She beat former National Security Council aide Alex Vindman. Nixon will face Republican Senator Ashley Moody in November. In Alaska, Republican Senator Dan Sullivan and former Democratic Congresswoman Mary Peltola are advancing in the state's Senate primary. Two others will as well. The Trump administration is temporarily suspending construction of border protection measures in Big Bend National Park in Texas. The head of U.S. Customs and Border Protection traveled to the area yesterday, as Carlos Morales reports.
1: CBP Commissioner Rodney Scott took a tour of the Big Bend area where he got a look at the region's terrain and the imposing canyon walls that stretch above the Rio Grande. Scott also met with local officials like Rodney Dotson. He's the top law enforcement officer in Brewster County, which is home to Big Bend National Park. Dotson said he feels like Scott heard his concerns.
2: He's going to stop the project right now so that he can go back and take some of our ideas and look at them, but I do feel better.
1: The federal government is still planning to construct 30-foot-tall border fences in West Texas counties outside of the national park. For NPR News, I'm Carlos Morales in Marfa, Texas.
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3: From WBUR in Boston, I'm Sharon Brody. Newburyport's mayor is raising concerns about an immigration arrest of a nail salon employee this week. Mayor Sean Reardon says ICE agents entered Fantasy Nails with their guns drawn and detained a man who works there. Reardon says federal immigration enforcement should not come at the expense of the safety or the security of a workplace. The mayor urged immigrants residing in Newburyport to contact City Hall for resources and said his office is working to understand what happened and how to support the people affected by the arrest. Doctors across Massachusetts say they are seeing a sharp rise in the number of children seriously hurt on e-bikes and scooters. WBUR's Patrick Madden reports.
4: Massachusetts emergency room physicians in Boston, Worcester, and Springfield tell WBUR they're alarmed at the increase in the types of injuries, like broken limbs and head injuries. Dr. Cornelia Griggs is a pediatric surgeon at Mass General Brigham for Children.
5: The injuries we're seeing from e-bikes and e-scooters are of a different and much more severe variety than the injuries we see on a regular pedal bike.
4: In May, Governor Healey filed a bill to overhaul e-bike regulations. It would limit the speed of the machines to 20 miles per hour for anyone under the age of 16. It's pending in the State House. For 90.9 WBUR, I'm Patrick Madden.
3: Cannabis regulators want the state to set aside millions more dollars to help them implement new marijuana laws taking effect this year. The Cannabis Control Commission is installing several more license types and developing a new on-site social consumption program for businesses. Officials say without the money, the December rollout of the consumption licenses and other oversight changes could be delayed. It's 6:33.
6: WBUR supporters include Elephant Energy, specializing in heat pumps that cool all summer and heat all winter for year-round comfort. ElephantEnergy.com/WBUR.
3: This afternoon at Fenway, the Red Sox go for the sweep against the Diamondbacks. Last night, the Sox won 9-4. The Revs are in Washington tonight to take on D.C. United. The Connecticut Sun won their final regular season home game at TD Garden last night. The Sun beat the Los Angeles Sparks 85-77. The WNBA franchise will move from Connecticut to Houston before the start of next season. Mostly cloudy to start the day today, then some sunshine, highs in the mid-80s in Boston, clear tonight, lows in the upper 60s. Some sunshine tomorrow, a chance of showers, temperatures in the mid-80s. It is 70 degrees in Boston. 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

0: $1,000 to the Quincy Affordable Housing Trust. The stock of Cambridge-based biotech Amylyx is surging after the company reported a positive phase 3 clinical trial of its GLP-1 weight loss drug. Amylyx acquired the drug, Avexitide, 2 years ago when its original developer filed for bankruptcy. Amylyx plans to submit the drug for FDA approval by the end of the year and hopes to launch it next year. The company's stock closed up more than 63% yesterday on the news. Stay informed. 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
0: This is 90.9 WBUR. I'm Sharon Brody. At least four military lawyers have been seated as judges on federal immigration courts in Massachusetts, including three in Chelmsford and one in Boston. WBUR's Simone Rios reports the hirings come amid widespread firings of immigration judges hired under President Biden.
2: For Dan McFadden, an attorney with the ACLU of Massachusetts, the use of military lawyers as immigration judges raises a host of concerns. First, whether they can be fair adjudicators.
3: Are military immigration judges who are there on active duty orders sufficiently independent and impartial to do that work, or are they subject to outside influences?
2: Like orders from their superiors or standards used to evaluate their performance.
3: Are these influences that would impair their impartiality and independence?
2: In August of last year, Defense Secretary Pete Hegseth reportedly approved the use of up to 600 military lawyers as temporary immigration judges. The move was aimed at tackling the roughly 3.2 million case backlog in U.S. immigration courts. The Justice Department, meanwhile, axed a requirement that these temporary judges have certain qualifications, like previous service as an immigration judge, or at least a decade practicing immigration law within the DOJ. The temporary judges serve for 6 months with possible extensions after that.
4: You know, it's kind of like asking a dentist to do abdominal surgery after giving a little training.
2: Dan Canstrom teaches immigration law at Boston College. His bigger concern is not that JAG judges will rubber stamp the federal mass deportation agenda. It's the appointment of judges with no experience in complex immigration law.
4: It involves intersections of state law, federal law, international law. And this is why, historically, the government has generally looked for people who have experience practicing immigration law.
2: Late last month, the ACLU of Massachusetts sued the Department of Defense, seeking to obtain key documents detailing the use of military lawyers as immigration judges. McFadden, the lead attorney on the case, says the documents could provide answers about how the program is structured.
3: The public and the legal community need to have access to the records of this program and the instructions that define its operation so that they can understand what is happening and understand whether or not this program complies with the law.
2: A Department of Defense spokesperson declined to comment on the policy, citing pending litigation. Some legal observers note that JAG lawyers have obligations to follow orders, and that could conflict with getting a fair hearing in immigration court. Margie O'Heron is a senior fellow at the Brennan Center for Justice at New York University.
5: Any order that is given from somebody in their chain that potentially would conflict with the ability to provide a neutral adjudication would be a problem. It would really put those lawyers in an ethical bind.
2: O'Heron says the practice is part of a broader move to militarize immigration enforcement in the U.S. That includes the use of military aircraft for deportation flights, the deployment of National Guard and Marines to assist ICE, and military zones at the border. O'Heron says the use of JAG lawyers as immigration judges is clearly outside the boundaries of posse comitatus. That's an 1878 law that restricts the use of military for domestic policing.

0: regardless of the legality, this is another move by the current administration to erode this line between military and civilian government, which has really been a core principle in the United States.
1: And she says that risks undermining public trust, not just in the immigration courts, but also in the military. For 90.9 WBUR, I'm Simone Rios.

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1: 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Coming up in about 15 minutes, the Trump administration has a new $5 billion initiative dedicated to using artificial intelligence to advance science. It's 7:19.
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1: 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It is 71 degrees in Boston, mostly sunny today, highs in the mid-80s, lows in the upper 60s overnight. For Thursday, mostly sunny, a chance of showers tomorrow, and temperatures in the mid-80s.

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1: Today's top stories are next here on 90.9 WBUR. Then, coming up in 15 minutes, you'll get a WBUR report on emergency rooms across Massachusetts, seeing a sharp rise in the number of children badly hurt on e-bikes. Local and state officials are trying to find a solution.
2: We've seen so many catastrophic TBIs, traumatic brain injuries, in children who are riding or being hit by these things.
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4: Live from NPR News in Washington, I'm Dave Mattingly. It'll be Republican Congressman Byron Donalds against former Congressman David Jolly in the race to succeed Florida Governor Ron DeSantis. Donalds and Jolly each won their party's gubernatorial primaries yesterday ahead of the November elections. Democratic Socialist Angie Nixon scored an upset win in Florida's Democratic Senate primary. The state lawmaker defeated Alexander Vindman. The prime minister of Iraq's Kurdistan region says Iranian drones hit his office as well as the home of an intelligence chief. Iran denies it carried out the attacks, as NPR's Jane Arraf reports.
5: The Kurdistan region's counter-terrorism unit said the two drones were launched overnight Monday from Iranian territory. It said there were no casualties. Iran's foreign minister condemned the drone strikes, saying nothing justifies the reckless attacks. Abbas Araghchi added that Kurdish leaders should beware of attempts to stir up problems between neighbors by blaming Iran. Iran-backed militias in Iraq, which have previously attacked U.S. targets in the Kurdistan region, did not claim responsibility for the strikes. Iraqi Kurdistan also hosts bases of armed Iranian Kurdish opposition fighters, which have come under frequent Iranian attack. Jane Arraf, NPR News, Amman.
4: This is NPR News.
1: This is WBUR in Boston. I'm Sharon Brody. A coalition of education and journalism groups is filing a lawsuit against the Trump administration in Boston federal court over changes to a visa program for international students and foreign journalists. The administration's new rule would cap visas at 4 years instead of the length of their academic or media program. It's set to take effect next month. Yesterday, several groups, including the Belmont-based Massachusetts Association of Independent Colleges, asked a judge to temporarily delay the rule while they challenge it. The city council in Worcester is postponing a discussion originally scheduled for last night about recommendations to abandon plans for a new civilian-led police oversight board. The council delayed the discussion following the killing of an off-duty Worcester police officer earlier in the day. City manager Eric Batista proposed scrapping the board after the Justice Department recently closed a years-long misconduct investigation into the police department. The Telegram and Gazette reports the council will revisit the proposal early next month. A new study from AAA finds Massachusetts drivers are more likely to speed than other people in the country. The researchers found 19% of Massachusetts drivers said they speed frequently, compared to 15% nationally. AAA Northeast spokesperson Mark Shieldrop says the state's reputation for aggressive driving holds up.
6: More urban areas, more traffic congestion increases the stress levels of drivers. Folks tend to run behind schedule because of unexpected delays, and that's a major motivation for speeding to make up for lost time.
1: He suggests adjusting your routine to leave 15 minutes earlier so you are not inclined to speed when you're running late. It's 7:33.
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1: At Fenway Park last night, the Red Sox beat the Diamondbacks 9-4. This afternoon, the Sox go for the sweep. The Connecticut Sun won their final regular season home game in TD Garden last night, defeating the LA Sparks 85-77. The WNBA franchise will move from Connecticut to Houston before the start of next season. The New England Revolution are on the road tonight against DC United. It is 71 degrees in Boston, mostly sunny skies today, highs in the mid-80s, lows in the upper 60s overnight. For Thursday, mostly sunny, a chance of showers tomorrow, and highs in the mid-80s. 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
7: This is Morning Edition from NPR News. I'm Sasha Pfeiffer.
8: And I'm Michelle Martin. Good morning. The Trump administration is pursuing what it calls a new golden age of science. At the heart of it is a $5 billion artificial intelligence initiative. President Trump's chief science and technology advisor, Michael Kratsios, introduced the plan to lawmakers at a hearing on Capitol Hill. It's called the Genesis Mission.
9: The Genesis Mission will be the central hub for the entire federal government to revolutionize the conduct of American science with AI.
8: Science correspondent Katie Riddle has more.
10: Funding has been a roller coaster for scientist Farron Isaacs recently. Earlier this year, he received this notice about a federal grant he was trying to renew.
11: We were told abruptly in January that that's not going to go forward, and that program is ending.
10: Isaacs is a synthetic biologist and genome engineer at Yale. He wasn't alone in getting his funding canceled. The Trump administration has terminated or frozen thousands of grants that it says did not align with their priorities. But Isaacs did find a promising new opportunity for federal funding, the Genesis Mission, focused on artificial intelligence.
11: I'm fortunate because the nature of the research in my lab is one that's already actually developing AI algorithms for the design of synthetic genomes.
10: Those AI-designed genomes could be used to develop new medicines or improve agriculture or industrial biotechnology.
11: I basically viewed the Genesis mission as an opportunity to basically write a focused proposal on that.
10: Isaac's work is one of nearly 300 research efforts that were funded under this new program. The projects use AI to accelerate research in fields ranging from biotechnology to nuclear energy. It's all part of the vision laid out by the Trump administration. Again, here's White House science advisor Michael Kratsios.
9: A main motivation in promoting American AI development is a belief that these tools can rapidly accelerate the progress of our scientific enterprise. And so open new frontiers for American knowledge, industry, and quality of life.
10: In his testimony, Kratsios compared this effort to another golden age of science in the United States, the period right after World War II. A visionary advisor to President Franklin D. Roosevelt named Vannevar Bush called for expanding investments in science. He helped lay the groundwork for today's ongoing research enterprise in the U.S.
9: Our moment calls for renewal of Bush's original intentions to use the best tools, organizational theories, and systems thinking at our disposal to ensure that taxpayer-supported science produces the largest returns possible for the benefit of all Americans.
10: But some historians see key differences between this narrow new initiative and the first expansive golden age of science envisioned by Roosevelt and Bush. Patrick McCray is a historian of science at University of California, Santa Barbara.
12: I was looking over like the two letters that Roosevelt sent and the one that Trump sent.
10: He compared the correspondence between the two presidents and their science advisors then and now.
12: There's not a whole lot about explicitly, we want to have war against disease, like FDR said. We want to increase life expectancy.
10: Toward the end of World War II, says McCray, America was in a generous mood. The post-war vision emphasized using science to improve health and well-being at home and abroad. The White House Office of Science and Technology Policy did not respond to requests for comment on this story, but McCray says the language the administration uses in today's initiative puts much more emphasis on getting ahead.
12: It's fundamentally economic. It's economic competitiveness.
10: McRae says the research that the Genesis mission is funding is worthwhile. But he points out the vision leaves out large areas of the scientific enterprise, including much of the social sciences. He points out that artificial intelligence is referenced more than 100 times in the administration's Golden Age report.
12: You know what word doesn't appear in that whole entire report? Climate. Not a single mention.
10: McRae says Golden Age of Science isn't the right term for the administration's effort. He calls it more a Golden Age of Profit. Katie Riddle, NPR News.
7: A destructive wildfire season is pushing U.S. firefighters to their limits. On Monday alone, the National Interagency Fire Center counted 147 new fires across the country. More than 29,000 personnel have been assigned to fight them. U.S. fire officials are desperate for support, so they're turning to other countries for help, and Australia and New Zealand have stepped up. The Mountain West News Bureau's Murphy Woodhouse reports.
13: More than 240 firefighters from Australia and New Zealand are outside on the campus of the National Interagency Fire Center at Boise, Idaho's airport. The center helps coordinate wildfire response across the country.
14: Number 16 right here.
13: Firefighters are getting the radios they'll be using out on the fire line.
14: Thank you.
13: They're all experienced firefighters, but steering wheels, for example, are on the opposite side over here. Differences like that make this training essential. This group joins a smaller contingent of Australians and New Zealanders who arrived earlier this month. Now more than 300 are fighting large blazes across the West.
15: It is absolutely the largest contingent Australia and New Zealand have provided to the U.S. at any one time.
13: Sam Quigley is the international liaison for the mobilization. The countries have a two-decade history of sharing firefighters back and forth.
15: We're in the dormant stage of our winter, and we have the skill and resources, so only too willing to provide our friends with the resources right now in a time of need.
13: The need is great. The U.S. has been at the highest level of fire preparedness since mid-July. So far, more than 7 million acres have burned, the highest figure in at least a decade. Whole neighborhoods have been incinerated. More than a dozen firefighters have been killed. Quigley says the crews take fire line safety seriously.
15: Today and tomorrow is predominantly focused on just that, making sure that our crews are the safest and most proficient in operating all safety systems.
13: That includes learning how to deploy fire shelters. Those are bivouac-like sacks that can give firefighters a chance to survive when overtaken by flames. Quigley says they aren't common back home. So the firefighters practice with neon green and orange shelters.
16: Right. So far, so good.
13: The goal is to scramble under the shelters in less than 30 seconds.
17: Yeah. And then you can feel if the wind is whipping around, you've got a nice grip on those inner handles. Yeah, well done.
18: Yeah, it's just that big one is when you first step in, is don't twist your legs around. You're getting your legs crossed over trying to get in.
16: Crossed over,
18: you've got to keep them spread until you're in there.
13: It's a desperate measure that no firefighter wants to resort to, but these shelters do save lives. Jessica Gardetto is with the National Interagency Fire Center. She says big fires could be burning for weeks to come, especially in the Northwest, where many of the firefighters are being sent.
19: This year likely feels different to a lot of folks, especially those whose homes have been threatened by some of these large wildfires.
13: Low snowpack, drought, and hot weather fueled this intense season. But once it calms down, Quigley, the international liaison, says the U.S. may well get a chance to return the favor.
15: I have no doubt we'll be calling upon our friends for our season ahead.
13: Australia's summer starts in December, and it's likely to be hot and dry. That's a recipe for big fires. For NPR News, I'm Murphy Woodhouse.

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1: Keep listening to 90.9 WBUR. Coming up at the top of the hour, California's Rob Bonta is one of four state attorneys general suing tech giant Meta, alleging that its Facebook and Instagram platforms are harmful to young people.
2: Meta designed and deployed a dangerous product that visited mental health harms on kids. They knew that it was dangerous, and they lied about it to the public.
1: You'll hear more about the trial now underway. It's 7:43.
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1: In business news, Assumption University in Worcester is planning to buy the nursing program from the now-closed Anna Maria College for $1.1 million. Anna Maria closed in May amid declining enrollment and financial difficulties. MassLive reports the sale includes curriculum plans and materials from Anna Maria. That's according to a court

0: Globe reports P&G Gillette had sold the parking lot near its campus in Fort Point and then bought it back as part of its $1 billion renovation. This is 90.9 WBUR.
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0: This is 90.9 WBUR. I'm Sharon Brody. Emergency rooms across Massachusetts are reporting a sharp rise in the number of children badly hurt on e-bikes, broken limbs, head injuries, even deaths. Local and state officials are grappling with ways to find a solution. WBUR's Patrick Madden reports.
2: In her garage in Hingham, Megan Rogers heard a booming crash right outside. Her first thought was a car accident.
3: Because that's like how hard the impact was.
2: Then she heard a scream. Her 5-year-old son, Bodie, was learning to ride his bicycle on the sidewalk when a teen on an e-bike crashed into him.
3: He came running out and Bodie was underneath his bike with the e-bike on top of him. And right away, like, we knew he was hurt.
2: Bodie's helmet was cracked and his arm was shattered, requiring multiple surgeries and a 5-inch pin. Bodie will recover, but Rogers says there need to be stricter rules for e-bikes.
3: We shouldn't wait until something really bad happens to do something.
2: Bodie's injury is part of a surge in e-bike and scooter injuries involving children and teenagers this summer. Doctors at the state's top pediatric trauma centers tell WBUR the injuries are far more severe than pedal bike crashes. Dr. Cornelia Griggs is a pediatric surgeon at Mass General Brigham for Children.
4: We've seen so many catastrophic TBIs, traumatic brain injuries in children who are riding or being hit by these things, or being hit by a car because they're riding in high-speed traffic and they don't know the rules of the road.
2: Griggs says e-bikes often weigh about twice what pedal bikes do and go about twice as fast. Regular bike helmets aren't built for those speeds.
4: A regular bike helmet is really only rated to protect kids going at a maximum of 14 miles per hour, sometimes 20. And a lot of these e-bikes can go to 30 miles an hour with a flick of a wrist. That is a motorcycle.
2: Law enforcement say they're struggling to keep up, too. Milford Police Chief Robert Ticino says his town has seen a spike in e-bike crashes and complaints of reckless driving.
5: It's not the cycling community that is abusing the e-bikes or using them in a way that's reckless. It's this juvenile group that knows there's really not much the police can do.
2: Ticino says his officers can't chase e-bikes. That might lead to even more crashes. And he's found kids are tampering with the bike's factory settings to go faster than they're supposed to go.
5: Every one of these e-bikes that we have interaction with are usually modified. So they go in excess of 40 miles an hour.
2: A key problem is regulations. They haven't kept pace with the rapidly evolving technology for e-bikes. That's left riders, police, and local officials without clear guidance on who can legally operate the devices and where. Some communities have tried to overhaul their e-bike regulations, but have faced pushback. I met Deb Iaquinto, who chairs Plymouth's Select Board, at a popular biking and running path near the beach.
6: Here in North Plymouth, they were seeing a great uptick in e-bike concerns and near accidents and actual accidents.
2: As if on cue, a kid on an e-scooter zips by, forcing us to hop off the path.
6: There you go.
7: We literally just turned and he flew by.
6: Yeah, we almost got hit. I think that especially young people feel like they have the right of way if they're on the faster vehicle.
2: Last year, after a pair of serious e-bike crashes involving teenagers and growing complaints about reckless riders, Iaquinto introduced a bylaw. It included mandatory helmets and age restrictions. About 100 people showed up for the public hearing.
6: Most of them, surprisingly, were against the regulations because they felt that it unduly penalized people that were using the e-bikes as they were meant to be used.
2: The Select Board voted down the bylaw.
6: I do think that the best solution will be for the state to come up with some standards that we can all adopt.
2: A bill is pending with the state legislature that would classify these electric machines by their top speed. Those that go faster than 20 miles per hour would

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1: This is 90.9 WBUR. In about 15 minutes, you'll hear that President Trump says the U.S. will delay an additional 50% tariff on about $20 billion worth of imports from Canada after he says the country's reached a last-minute deal. The fate of a broader trade agreement for all North America remains unclear.
2: We are showing ourselves to not be very interested in upholding the tenets of the USMCA.
1: And then you'll hear from political scientists who say extreme weather events such as this summer's European heat waves can lead to increased support for far-right parties. It's 8:20.
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1: 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It's 73 degrees in Boston, mostly sunny today, highs in the mid-80s.
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0: This is Morning Edition from NPR News. I'm Michelle Martin.
6: And I'm Sasha Pfeiffer. The Walt Disney Company is suing the Federal Communications Commission. Disney argues the Trump administration is violating its First Amendment rights by challenging all 8 of its ABC broadcast licenses at once and by investigating the network's popular daytime talk show, The View. We have two perspectives, first from the FCC's chair and then from the agency's lone Democratic commissioner. To start, here's NPR media correspondent David Folkenflik.
7: FCC Chief Brendan Carr is investigating Disney's diversity, equity, and inclusion practices. More broadly, Carr is questioning whether Disney is a fit owner of licenses granted by the government to use the public airwaves for their local stations. Disney has two words to describe what he's doing, and they lead off the lawsuit. Those words are government censorship.
8: Well, obviously, the Disney lawsuit is without merit.
7: That's the FCC's Carr himself. I interviewed him last night about that core allegation of seeking to intimidate ABC's free speech. He spoke more about the bureaucratic process. Carr said he's going by the book. In this case, a year-long review that has expanded from DEI policies to internal communications among ABC news journalists about politics.
8: Disney has chosen to go to court to try to block the FCC from moving forward with respect to at least some of the procedural options that are in front of the agency. But from our perspective, we're going to continue to follow the facts and the law wherever they may lead.
7: And Carr offered this dig.
8: Perhaps Disney is concerned or worried about how the record is developing. But again, ultimately, they're going to get a fair shake before the agency.
7: The legal team for Disney and ABC say that's already proven to be impossible. They argue the FCC under Carr has taken a series of actions because President Trump has publicly assailed ABC's news coverage, its commentary, and its late-night mockery of the president. Carr shrugged that off.
8: So broadcast is different than cable, different than newspaper, different than podcast, where they are getting free access to a very valuable public resource, the airwaves, And not only that, the government enforces by keeping others off of their spectrum. That's not the case with newspaper. You pay for your trucks, you pay for your printing presses, same with cables, same with internet, you pay for distribution.
7: Carr and Trump have repeatedly said enough. Enough anti-Trump coverage. They've done so on social media and in interviews with conservative media. In our interview, Carr simply said broadcasters are required to live up to basic ideas of fairness.
8: But a lot of broadcasters are now seemingly saying, we want to break that deal. We want to keep the free access to spectrum on the one hand, but we don't know about the public interest obligations on the other.
7: Trump has called for ABC to be stripped of its licenses. There are more than 200 television stations around the country affiliated with ABC. The network owns just 8, but 6 of them are in some of the nation's largest markets, and they turn a big profit for the network and for Disney. To question them all at once is essentially unprecedented.
8: Perhaps that's a sign that past FCCs in recent years, over the last 10 or 15 years, maybe walked away from applying the law and the Communications Act as written by Congress. But ultimately, I think it's the job of the FCC to do those things.
7: Carr has launched investigations of every major broadcast network, including NPR. Every network, that is, except the Fox Broadcast Network, which is owned by Trump's political ally, Rupert Murdoch. And also not Trump's conservative allies on talk radio. Scrutiny of fairness, Disney and ABC argue, only seems to apply to those who have inspired the president's public attacks. The month before Trump returned to the White House, ABC settled a lawsuit he had privately filed over its coverage by paying $15 million to his foundation and another $1 million to his lawyers. Disney's new CEO, Josh D'Amaro, now says, enough. Carr says, we'll see. David Folkenflik, NPR News.
6: That was the Republican chair of the FCC, Brendan Carr. Now we have the only Democrat currently on the Federal Communications Commission. Ana Gomez was appointed by President Biden in 2023. She spoke with our co-host Leila Fadel, who asked about the timing of the lawsuit from Disney, which owns ABC.
9: ABC agreed to a settlement with President Trump over a defamation lawsuit. And there were critics at the time that said, well, you're just conceding to an intimidation over your speech. That was the criticism at the time. Why do you think the network is now choosing to challenge the actions of the government versus settle?
10: One of the things that we learned from this administration is if you capitulate, it doesn't buy you peace from the administration. Instead, it just buys you time. The administration will keep coming back and continuing the threats, continuing to use whatever leverage it can in order to retaliate against critics. And so Disney has found its courage and it is pushing back. And this is good. It's good for the First Amendment. It's good for the public. And it's good for broadcasters in general.
9: The FCC chief, Brendan Carr, says that he is upholding requirements that broadcasters operate in the public interest. What do you say to that?
10: When we talk about the public interest, traditionally, what we say, we want licensees to provide service to their communities, and that means providing them content that matters to the communities. The problem with saying that they're using this public interest standard in a vague way is it's now being wielded about in order to say any content we don't like is contrary to the public interest. That is not what our Constitution allows the FCC to do. It is not what our Communications Act allows the FCC to do. And so I've called on the FCC to say, okay, if we're going to say, keep using this public interest standard, a vague, nebulous standard that really has no definition, then the FCC needs to establish rules that specifically say what that means. And if those rules violate the First Amendment, then we will learn that lesson.
9: Are other commissioners concerned? I know you're the only Democrat on the commission, and there might be people listening to you saying, well, that she thinks that because she's a Democrat and the president is not. Are other commissioners concerned?
10: Well, I would say this. Protecting the First Amendment is not a partisan issue. And in fact, this FCC has heard from former FCC chairs that were Republicans, former FCC commissioners that were Republicans. We have heard from Senator Cruz, Senator Kennedy, and other Republicans who have been concerned about the FCC's actions and their effect on the First Amendment. There is bipartisan support for respecting the First Amendment.
9: That's FCC Commissioner Ana Gomez. She's the only Democratic commissioner left on the FCC. Thank you for your time.
10: Thank you.
6: Disney is a financial supporter of NPR. 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
1: Today's top stories are next on 90.9 WBUR. Then in about 15 minutes, WBUR's Simone Rios reports on concerns about some judicial changes in Massachusetts.
11: You know, it's kind of like asking a dentist to do abdominal surgery after giving a little training.
1: At least four military lawyers have been seated as judges on federal immigration courts in the state amid the Trump administration's widespread firings of judges appointed during the Biden administration. It's 8:29.
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13: Live from NPR News in Washington, I'm Dave Mattingly. Democratic Socialist Angie Nixon is celebrating an upset win in Florida's Democratic Senate primary. The state lawmaker defeated former National Security Council aide Alex Vindman, the moderate. In Alaska, Republican Senator Dan Sullivan and former Congresswoman Mary Peltola are two of the four candidates to advance in the state's Senate primary. Votes are still being counted for the other two spots. A polling organization admits it made up results for several recent political races in the U.S., including the Los Angeles mayoral primary. NPR's Jeff Brumfield says that firm has since shut down.
14: The company, known as Median Strategies, first appeared on the web last week. According to an archived copy of its website, it promised transparent methodology and that it didn't work for political campaigns or parties. One of its polls showed Los Angeles Mayor Karen Bass with a big lead in her primary race. Bass posted the poll on social media, except it was all fake. After the LA Times exposed the website, it put up a statement admitting it was a short-term social experiment to spread misinformation. The Bass campaign has called for a criminal investigation. The website's owner and a company associated with it did not immediately respond to NPR's request for further comment. Jeff Brumfield, NPR News.
13: This is NPR News from Washington.
1: From WBUR in Boston, I'm Sharon Brody. The Lawrence City Council is reassuring residents that city money was not misused following the arrest of Lawrence Mayor Brian DePena on federal fraud charges. DePena is accused of obtaining more than $1.6 million in pandemic loans to pay his campaign and personal debts. He's pleaded not guilty to the charges. The Boston Globe reports the council met for the first time last night since his arrest Friday. While addressing the matter, the council voted to put aside discussion on DePena's future with the city until another time. Doctors across Massachusetts say they are seeing a sharp rise in the number of children seriously hurt on e-bikes and scooters. WBUR's Patrick Madden reports.
15: Massachusetts emergency room physicians in Boston, Worcester, and Springfield tell WBUR they're alarmed at the increase and the types of injuries, like broken limbs and head injuries. Dr. Cornelia Griggs is a pediatric surgeon at Mass General Brigham for Children.
16: The injuries we're seeing from e-bikes and e-scooters are of a different and much more severe variety than the injuries we see on a regular pedal bike.
15: In May, Governor Healey filed a bill to overhaul e-bike regulations. It would limit the speed of the machines to 20 miles per hour for anyone under the age of 16. It's pending in the State House. For 90.9 WBUR, I'm Patrick Madden.
1: Cannabis regulators want the state to set aside millions more dollars to help them implement new marijuana laws taking effect this year. The Cannabis Control Commission is installing several more license types and developing a new on-site social consumption program for businesses. Officials say without the money, the December rollout of the consumption licenses and other oversight changes could be delayed. It's 8:33.
12: WBUR supporters include Elephant Energy, specializing in heat pumps that cool all summer and heat all winter for year-round comfort. 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
1: This afternoon at Fenway, the Red Sox go for the sweep against the Diamondbacks. Last night, the Sox won 9-4. The Revs are in Washington tonight to take on DC United. The Connecticut Sun won their final regular season home game at the Garden last night. The Sun beat the Los Angeles Sparks 85-77. The WNBA franchise will move from Connecticut to Houston before the start of next season. It is 73 degrees in Boston, mostly sunny today, highs in the mid-80s. Overnight lows dipping to the upper 60s, then a mostly sunny Thursday's in store with a chance of showers and highs tomorrow in the mid-80s. 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
1: This is 90.9 WBUR. I'm Sharon Brody. At least four military lawyers have been seated as judges on federal immigration courts in Massachusetts, including three in Chelmsford and one in Boston. WBUR's Simone Rios reports the hirings come amid widespread firings of immigration judges hired under President Biden.
2: For Dan McFadden, an attorney with the ACLU of Massachusetts, the use of military lawyers as immigration judges raises a host of concerns. First, whether they can be fair adjudicators.
3: Are military immigration judges who are there on active duty orders sufficiently independent and impartial to do that work, or are they subject to outside influences?
2: Like orders from their superiors or standards used to evaluate their performance.
3: Are these influences that would impair their impartiality and independence?
2: In August of last year, Defense Secretary Pete Hegseth reportedly approved the use of up to 600 military lawyers as temporary immigration judges. The move was aimed at tackling the roughly 3.2 million case backlog in U.S. immigration courts. The Justice Department, meanwhile, axed a requirement that these temporary judges have certain qualifications, like previous service as an immigration judge, or at least a decade practicing immigration law within the DOJ. The temporary judges serve for 6 months with possible extensions after that.
4: You know, it's kind of like asking a dentist to do abdominal surgery after giving a little training.
2: Dan Canstrom teaches immigration law at Boston College. His bigger concern is not that JAG judges will rubber stamp the federal mass deportation agenda. It's the appointment of judges with no experience in complex immigration law.
4: It involves intersections of state law, federal law, international law. And this is why, historically, the government has generally looked for people who have experience practicing immigration law.
2: Late last month, the ACLU of Massachusetts sued the Department of Defense, seeking to obtain key documents detailing the use of military lawyers as immigration judges. McFadden, the lead attorney on the case, says the documents could provide answers about how the program is structured.
3: The public and the legal community need to have access to the records of this program and the instructions that define its operation so that they can understand what is happening and understand whether or not this program complies with the law.
2: A Department of Defense spokesperson declined to comment on the policy, citing pending litigation. Some legal observers note that JAG lawyers have obligations to follow orders, and that could conflict with getting a fair hearing in immigration court. Margie O'Heron is a senior fellow at the Brennan Center for Justice at New York University.
5: Any order that is given from somebody in their chain that potentially would conflict with the ability to provide a neutral adjudication would be a problem. It would really put those lawyers in an ethical bind.
2: O'Heron says the practice is part of a broader move to militarize immigration enforcement in the U.S. That includes the use of military aircraft for deportation flights, the deployment of National Guard and Marines to assist ICE, and military zones at the border. O'Heron says the use of JAG lawyers as immigration judges is clearly outside the boundaries of posse comitatus. That's an 1878 law that restricts the use of military for domestic policing.
5: Regardless of the legality, this is another move by the current administration to erode this line between military and civilian government, which has really been a core principle in the United States.
2: And she says that risks undermining public trust, not just in the immigration courts, but also in the military. For 90.9 WBUR, I'm Simone Rios.

0: Coming up just after 9 o'clock on 90.9 WBUR, Democratic primaries yesterday were a mixed bag, particularly in Florida, a state that in recent years has been trending toward the right. You'll also hear about Minnesota's lawsuit against Texas, trying to force the extradition of an ICE agent who shot and wounded a man in Minneapolis this year. It's 8:50.
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1: Today's top stories are next here on 90.9 WBUR. Coming up in about 15 minutes, you'll get a WBUR report on emergency rooms across Massachusetts seeing a sharp rise in the number of children badly hurt on e-bikes. Local and state officials are trying to find a solution.
2: We've seen so many catastrophic TBIs, traumatic brain injuries, in children who are riding or being hit by these things.
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0: Live from NPR News in Washington, I'm Dave Mattingly. Republican Senator Dan Sullivan and former Congresswoman Mary Peltola, a Democrat, are two of the four candidates to advance in Alaska's Senate primary. Votes are still being counted for the other two spots. In Florida, Democratic Socialist Angie Nixon is celebrating an upset win over moderate Alex Vindman in the state's Democratic Senate primary. The state lawmaker will face Republican Senator Ashley Moody in November. Minnesota's Attorney General is suing Texas Governor Greg Abbott. At issue is the attempted extradition of a federal immigration agent charged in a January shooting in Minneapolis. Lucio Vasquez with the Texas Newsroom reports.
1: Minnesota Attorney General Keith Ellison says Abbott has delayed the extradition of ICE agent Christian Castro. Castro is accused of shooting a man during an immigration enforcement operation and later lying about what happened. He was arrested in Texas in May and has remained jailed here. Under Texas law, Castro can only be held for a limited time while awaiting the governor's extradition warrant. Ellison says he could be released as early as next week.
2: Christian Castro could walk free from jail in Texas and flee justice in Minnesota, including by leaving the country.
1: The lawsuit asks a federal judge to force Abbott to sign the warrant and prevent Castro's release. Abbott's office declined to comment.
0: This is NPR News from Washington.
3: This is WBUR in Boston. I'm Sharon Brody. A coalition of education and journalism groups is filing a lawsuit against the Trump administration in Boston federal court over changes to a visa program for international students and foreign journalists. The administration's new rule would cap visas at 4 years instead of the length of the academic or media program. It's set to take effect next month. Yesterday, several groups, including the Belmont-based Massachusetts Association of Independent Colleges, asked a judge to temporarily delay the rule while they challenge it. A new study from AAA finds Massachusetts drivers are more likely to speed than other people in the country. The researchers found 19% of Massachusetts drivers said they speed frequently, compared to 15% nationally. AAA Northeast spokesperson Mark Shieldrop says the state's reputation for aggressive driving holds up.
4: More urban areas, more traffic congestion increases the stress levels of drivers. Folks tend to run behind schedule because of unexpected delays, and that's a major motivation for speeding to make up for lost time.
3: He suggests adjusting your routine to leave 15 minutes earlier so you are not inclined to speed when you're running late. Gambling opponents are criticizing the Massachusetts Lottery for promoting their new products using what they call childlike advertising. The lottery launched a new online pay-to-play program in late July. The nonprofit group Stop Predatory Gambling sent a letter to state officials calling on them to immediately address the cartoonish graphics and other features that target younger audiences. Lottery officials say they take underage play seriously and employ multiple age verification methods. It's 9:33.
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3: It's Red Sox Diamondbacks at Fenway Park this afternoon. The Sox are going for the sweep. The New England Revolution are on the road tonight against DC United. The Connecticut Sun won their final regular season home game at the TD Garden last night, defeating the LA Sparks 85-77. The WNBA franchise will move from Connecticut to Houston before the start of next season. It's 77 degrees in Boston. Sunshine today, highs in the mid-80s. Mostly sunny with a chance of showers tomorrow. Thursday's highs in the mid-80s. Friday should be mostly sunny with temperatures in the upper 70s. This is WBUR.

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1: Still to come this hour, a coalition of labor unions and higher education groups have sued the Trump administration in federal court in Boston. The groups are trying to stop a new rule limiting the time foreign students, exchange visitors, and journalists can stay in the U.S. This is 90.9 WBUR. It's 9:43.
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1: In business news, Assumption University in Worcester is planning to buy the nursing program from the now-closed Anna Maria College for $1.1 million. Anna Maria closed in May amid declining enrollment and financial difficulties. MassLive reports that a court filing shows the sale includes curriculum plans and materials from Anna Maria. Over 1,300 union workers from the Encore Boston Harbor Casino in Everett will vote this week on whether to authorize a strike. Workers say they deserve more from Encore's nearly $850 million in earnings last year. Their contract expires at the end of the month. Unite Here Local 26 and Teamsters Local 25 plan to announce the results of the vote on Thursday. Gillette's parent company is buying back a Boston parking lot it sold in 2021 and is paying nearly $20 million more than it had originally paid for the same parking lot. The Boston Globe reports P&G Gillette had sold the parking lot near its campus in Fort Point, then bought it back as part of its $1 billion renovation. Thanks for sharing your Wednesday with us here on 90.9 WBUR.
3: 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From Schwab, where investors have a range of choices to pursue investing goals, from self-directed investing to full

0: right outside. Her first thought was a car accident.
1: Because that's like how hard the impact was.
0: Then she heard a scream. Her 5-year-old son, Bodhi, was learning to ride his bicycle on the sidewalk when a teen on an e-bike crashed into him.
1: He came running out, and Bodhi was underneath his bike with the e-bike on top of him. And right away, like, we knew he was hurt.
0: Bodhi's helmet was cracked, and his arm was shattered, requiring multiple surgeries and a 5-inch pin. Bodhi will recover, but Rogers says there need to be stricter rules for e-bikes.
1: We shouldn't wait until something really bad happens to do something.
0: Bodhi's injury is part of a surge in e-bike and scooter injuries involving children and teenagers this summer. Doctors at the state's top pediatric trauma centers tell WBUR the injuries are far more severe than pedal bike crashes. Dr. Cornelia Griggs is a pediatric surgeon at Mass General Brigham for Children.
2: We've seen so many catastrophic TBIs, traumatic brain injuries, in children who are riding or being hit by these things, or being hit by a car because they're riding in high-speed traffic and they don't know the rules of the road.
0: Griggs says e-bikes often weigh about twice what pedal bikes do and go about twice as fast. Regular bike helmets aren't built for those speeds.
2: A regular bike helmet is really only rated to protect kids going at a maximum of 14 miles per hour, sometimes 20. And a lot of these e-bikes can go to 30 miles an hour with a flick of a wrist. That is a motorcycle.
0: Law enforcement say they're struggling to keep up, too. Milford Police Chief Robert Ticino says his town has seen a spike in e-bike crashes and complaints of reckless driving.
3: It's not the cycling community that is abusing the e-bikes or using them in a way that's reckless. It's this juvenile group that knows there's really not much the police can do.
0: Ticino says his officers can't chase e-bikes. That might lead to even more crashes. And he's found kids are tampering with the bike's factory settings to go faster than they're supposed to go.
3: Every one of these e-bikes that we have interaction with are usually modified. So they go in excess of 40 miles an hour.
0: A key problem is regulations. They haven't kept pace with the rapidly evolving technology for e-bikes. That's left riders, police, and local officials without clear guidance on who can legally operate the devices and where. Some communities have tried to overhaul their e-bike regulations, but have faced pushback. I met Deb Iaquinto, who chairs Plymouth's Select Board, at a popular biking and running path near the beach.
4: Here in North Plymouth, they were seeing a great uptick in e-bike concerns and near accidents and actual accidents.
0: As if on cue, a kid on an e-scooter zips by, forcing us to hop off the path.
4: There you go.
5: We literally just turned and he flew by.
4: Yeah, we almost got hit. I think that especially young people feel like they have the right of way if they're on the faster vehicle.
0: Last year, after a pair of serious e-bike crashes involving teenagers and growing complaints about reckless riders, Iaquinto introduced a bylaw. It included mandatory helmets and age restrictions. About 100 people showed up for the public hearing.
4: Most of them, surprisingly, were against the regulations because they felt that it unduly penalized people that were using the e-bikes as they were meant to be used.
0: The Select Board voted down the bylaw.
4: I do think that the best solution will be for the state to come up with some standards that we can all adopt.
0: A bill is pending with the state legislature that would classify these electric machines by their top speed. Those that go faster than 20 miles per hour would be off limits to anyone under 16. In the meantime, serious, even deadly e-bike crashes involving children keep happening. Dr. Griggs at Mass General says people should know the risks.
2: What we hear over and over again in the trauma bay is parents and grandparents who say, "I had no idea."
0: Some physicians tell WBUR they're worried injuries will increase even more this fall as students use them to commute to school. For 90.9 WBUR, I'm Patrick Madden.
6: This is 90.9 WBUR. It's 9:50. Coming up on the BBC at the top of the hour, the Israeli military is opening internal criminal investigations into two of the most high-profile attacks on Palestinians during the war in Gaza. That includes the 2024 killing of a 5-year-old and the 2025 killings of 15 emergency aid workers.
7: 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Learn more about tax

This is Regina Vidyanathan with NewsHour coming to you live from the BBC in London. With Europe experiencing back-to-back heatwaves this summer, sightseeing has been sweaty and unpleasant for many visiting tourist attractions in the open because, of course, there's no air conditioning. Officials in Italy think they've come up with one solution, keeping main attractions open for longer and later. Rome's Colosseum and Pantheon, along with Milan's Castello Sforzesco, are all opening late in the evenings for the entire month, giving visitors the chance to explore.

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1: It's a long-term process of paying it forward and helping those people who've been suffering through fires and loss this summer. Nikki High is a survivor of the Eaton Fire and the owner of Octavia's Bookshelf in Pasadena, California. Nikki, thank you so much for joining us.
0: Thank you, Indira. I really appreciate it.
1: And this afternoon on All Things Considered, what astronomers hope to learn from a new discovery of the fastest known star in our galaxy. It travels 100,000 times faster than a commercial airplane. Talk about motion sickness. Near the black hole that's at the center of the Milky Way. You can hear that story on the NPR app or right here on your reliable local member station. 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
2: 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Good afternoon. I'm Steve Brown. 87 degrees in Boston at 351. Coming up next hour on All Things Considered, Florida Democrats sort out candidates after a Republican redistricting that displaced incumbents. Also, Alaska's all-in-one primaries set the field for what could be a close race for a Republican-held Senate seat. That's coming up next hour here on WBUR. Tomorrow night at 8 on 90.9 WBUR, Senator Ed Markey and Congressman Seth Moulton hold their final debate before early voting starts Saturday and the September 1st primary. WBUR, WCVB, and the Boston Globe are co-hosting the event in the hotly contested U.S. Senate race. Join us tomorrow at 8 here on 90.9 WBUR. Mostly clear tonight, the lows around 69, mostly sunny tomorrow with a chance of some midday showers.
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4: It's Here and Now. Healthcare workers at a hospital in Michigan have been on strike since last September. It's now one of the longest-running nursing strikes in the country. One reason behind the strike and others across the country is the risk of violence. Federal data show hospital workers are 7 times more likely to be injured on the job due to violent acts than the general working population. Lynn Arditti has this story.
5: Nurse Crystal Doge is used to dealing with blood and broken bones in the emergency department, but she never thought she'd have to see so many of her colleagues getting hurt.
6: I've seen nurses get shoved, pushed, scratched. The biggest one is bitten.
5: Doge works at Henry Ford Genesis Hospital near Flint, Michigan. And violence at work is one reason she and her coworkers have been on strike since last September. She says other hospitals aren't any better.
6: It's the same everywhere I go.
5: In a statement, spokeswoman Dana Jay said Henry Ford Health doesn't tolerate any violence and has taken measures to prevent it, and that the strike is about pay, not safety. But she acknowledged that violence against healthcare workers is a nationwide problem. From New York to New Orleans, hospital workers have walked off the job.
7: Emergency rooms right now are like a powder keg.
5: That's Rachel Otis at the University of Wisconsin-Madison's nursing school.
7: As we look at Medicaid expenditures being cut, outpatient clinics losing funding, the emergency department is the only place with open doors for people.
5: And when emergency departments are understaffed, the risk of workplace violence goes up. To improve safety, many nurses' unions say hospitals should limit how many patients each nurse has to care for at any one time. California and Oregon have passed laws that do that, and a few other states have considered them. But there's no federal law limiting the number of patients. The American Hospital Association opposes nurse-patient ratios. When some psychiatric hospitals in California started accepting fewer patients, the association said that showed the new minimum staffing rules didn't work because they hamstring hospitals that want to care for more patients. On the other side is National Nurses United, the largest nurses union in the country.

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1: Nice to have you with us on this Wednesday afternoon here at 90.9 WBUR. Around age 100, the human body's immune system may take a turn that helps address the common ailments of aging, according to researchers in Japan who study supercentenarians who live to be 110 plus. 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
1: The Red Sox could sweep the Diamondbacks this afternoon as they play the third and final game of their series. In the top of the third inning right now, it's 1-0 Boston. Peyton Tolley's on the mound. On the soccer pitch, the New England Revolution will be in Washington tonight to take on D.C. United. Kickoff is at 7:30. This is 90.9 WBUR, 86 degrees in Boston at 4:49.
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1: The Red Sox could sweep the Diamondbacks today as they play their third and final game of the series. The Sox got off to an early lead, but it's now 3-2 Arizona in the top of the sixth. In other baseball action, the state champion Little League team from Bridgewater takes on New Jersey tonight. It's their first game in the Little League World Series in Williamsport, Pennsylvania. First pitch is set for 7 o'clock. 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
4: What happens in our brains between life and death?
5: I woke up floating above the trees. Next to me was my father, who had died 20 years earlier. And he kept saying that I had to go back, but I was arguing, saying, no, it's so beautiful here. I really want to stay.

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1: Scrollable, vertical, no more than 2 or 3 minutes. About as much as your attention span.
0: 2 minutes here, 3 minutes there. Where does the day go? First, though, let's do the numbers. Dow Industrial's up 119 points on the day, 0.2%, 53,463. The NASDAQ gained 41 points, that is 0.2%, 26,331. S&P 500 up 16 points, also 0.2%, 7,707. 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
1: This final note on the way out today, which begins with the number 40, followed by 12 other digits. I speak here of the federal debt, which, as of the close of business last night, topped $40 trillion for the first time. $40 trillion, $47 billion, $425 million, $768,420.22. I have no idea what is up with the 22 cents. But in all seriousness, the really interesting slash scary part of the national debt is how fast it is piling up. See also the 10 minutes that Robin Brooks and I have spent over the past 2 days talking about this. Our media production team includes Brian Allison, John Foki, Montana Johnson, Drew Jostad, Gary O'Keefe, and Charlton Thorpe. Alex Simpson is the manager of media production. And I'm Kai Rizdahl. We will see you tomorrow, everybody. This is APM.
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1: And Melanie Mitchell, professor at the Santa Fe Institute, it's been a great pleasure to have you as well. 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
6: The U.S. war with Iran is approaching the six-month mark, yet President Trump says he has no plans to continue talks with Iran. 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